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2: I tell you what, I'm going to read to you out of John a little bit, and then we'll go over to Acts 19. Do you read about relationships with God? Like when you read, do you see like how God talks about his son? Like I look at the relationship all the time because I think God is all relational. He ministered to us all tonight individually, didn't he? Yes. We was an individual, yet we was a corporate. God can do that. John chapter 5. This is a good attitude. This is the perfect son. Perfect son. Verse 19. Then Jesus answered them and said unto them, Verily, verily, I say unto you, the Son can do nothing of himself. Hallelujah. But what he sees the Father do, for what things soever he does, these also does the Son likewise. Isn't that interesting that Jesus wasn't ashamed to say, I don't have an original plan. I do what I see. I do what I'm told. I do what I see. For the Father loves the Son. Immediately relationship. Hallelujah. The connection. See, and he shows him all things that he himself does. And he will show him greater works than these, that you may marvel. For as the Father raises the dead and quickens them, even to the Son quickens whom he will. For the Father judges no man, but he committed all judgment unto the Son, that all men should honor the Son. This is where the deal is. You don't honor Jesus, you're not going to make it. You know, and I was thinking of evangelism and how everybody's putting everything out there. The atheists, all these people have their own message. And I'm thinking really the only message is the Son. The Son of God who gave his life for us. Period. There isn't another message. Even as they honor the Father, he that honors not the Son honors not the Father, which has sent him. Obviously, if you don't honor Jesus, you can't get to God. Sounds so fundamental, but it is so good. Verily, verily, I say unto you, he that hears my word and believes on him that sent me has everlasting life and shall not come into condemnation, but shall pass from death to life. I remember being in the Catholic Church on Sunday mornings when I first started paying attention to Jesus, and this chapter just stuck out. I'd read my Bible in that church, and this chapter, I mean, God was just been. I remember sitting there being ministered to out because I just buried my dad. We'd buried my daughter. We'd buried some relatives. And eternal life meant everything to me because I was trying to understand it. Hallelujah. For as the Father has life in himself, I'm on verse 26, so has he given to the Son to have life in himself. And he has given him authority to execute judgment also because he is the Son of Man. Marvel not at this, for the hour is coming in which all that are in the graves shall hear his voice and shall come forth, they that have done good unto the resurrection of life and they that have done evil unto the resurrection of damnation. Jesus says, I can of my own self do nothing. As I hear, I judge, and my judgment is just because I seek. This is the key. You want a good life? I seek not my own will, but the will of the Father which has sent me. If I bear witness of myself, my witness is not true. Wow. There is another that bears witness of me, and I know that the witness which he witnesses is of me is true. Ye sent unto John, and he bare witness unto the truth. But now he goes, but I receive not the testimony from man, but the things I say, that I might be saved, that you might be saved. He was a burning and shining light, and you were willing for a season to rejoice in his light. But I have a greater witness than John. For the works which the Father has given me to finish, the same works that I do bear witness of me, and the Father has sent me. Thank you, Jesus. I just think those are great words. I don't know how you, but I always read the Bible in a relationship manner. And when I do that, I feel like I'm a son. And you know, it's hard to make a son feel insecure because he knows everything that the Father has is his. Insecurity, I think, comes from not knowing who you are. And when you know that you're a son or a daughter of God, people around you can excel and look like they're getting ahead. People can be behind you. People can look like they're getting all kinds of things. And you, all them things, them insecurities, the devil makes you feel like you're behind. And you're not behind at all. Even the prodigal's brother felt like he was behind, and he was there and he had everything. He had the wrong perspective. He thought he didn't get to do anything. And he said, you could do anything you want. It's all yours. Isn't it funny how you can have the wrong perspective and not feel like a son, and it'll mess up your life? To as many as received him, again, he gave power to become the sons of God, even to them that believe on his name. Amen. It's relationship. What do you do in all that worship? You know what we did tonight? I could say this if she was here because I've said it before. I was in Mobile, Alabama with Paul Costa and some Dr. John and some people. And Patricia McDade called me on the phone, and she was dying on the phone. She was dying on the phone. She'll tell you that. I'm not just saying that. And what we did tonight, I did that for an hour on the telephone because I didn't know what to pray because I thought, this lady's going to slip away from me while I'm on the phone. So I'm going to worship. And we worshiped like that, and she's here today. I don't know if she's here tonight, but you see her every week. She didn't slip away. And when we were worshiping tonight, I was rehearsing everything that I can't fix. I don't know what you were doing, but in my mind was going through this picture, and this picture. Oh, what a Savior. Isn't he wonderful? Sing hallelujah. And all the people where all the pain was connected, I was bringing it all to him. Amen. See, this was worth, I don't know, what price you want to put on getting to do that. Like, what's that worth? I mean, what are you going to put on that you can bring all that unfinished business and he can take it? He's got the shoulders to take it. You could bring all the stuff that didn't get fixed. And we sing, oh, what a Savior. Isn't he wonderful? Sing hallelujah. Christ is risen. See, the risen part, if you can get raised from the dead, which we will, he can surely solve this problem. You know, sometimes you got to pray fights last long enough for people to get it. It's hard to watch. You know, I always say it's easier to make a mountain move than it is a change of will of a man. You know, I believe a mountain does move easier than a man's will. When you pray for people, please keep in mind that when you pray, God's arranging for their will to change and you're wanting the result, but he's got to do a lot of work before it happens. Like when you pray, he starts the process of arranging the environment that they can change in. How many of you know you might have to wait a decade? That's hard to say, but how many of you know that is a high possibility that you might have to wait a decade for something to happen? You got that kind of wait? A decade worth? Amen. You're not going nowhere. You might as well. You might as well dig in, right? Might as well dig in. Some things just take a while. Thank you, Jesus. Go turn to Acts 19. We'll talk about the Holy Ghost a little bit. I appreciate everybody being so flexible and just enjoying God's presence. I never want to be a rigid religious person. I was when I was raised Catholic. I was, and I don't want to be that no more. Once I found out I had some freedom, I liked it. You know, the freedom's worth fighting for, isn't it? fighting the devil anyway. Acts 19, Pastor Reader was in here last week. I love this chapter. When we were in Bulgaria, this is when I'm trying to think. I think I went to Bulgaria in the early 90s. And that's when, you know, they just were getting separated from communism, which is trying to attack our country. Maybe somebody ought to catch on. You know, we went there, and the door, there was a door that was just full of bullet holes where they used to execute people. And when you look at communism and what it was like, I think everybody should know what it like so they know what they want to do. But there was even big, long, like you'd pull into a place, a checkpoint, and there were towers, and there were machine gun people on the towers. And you would drive through this big water trough, and if you had a tractor trailer, it would clear come to the bed. That means anybody hanging under the truck would either drown or come out. That's how they made sure that they didn't transport people from place to place. And there was a big, long line, and you had to run all your trucks. Everything had to run through that flooded water that was deep enough to come up to the level of a tractor trailer. And you look at all the things that people have lived under. I'm not preaching to make everybody feel bad, but you know, I actually think you got to think. How many of you meditate on things that make you appreciate things? Like I was thanking God today of the things that I got healed from, just because. No reason, just because it keeps me right. Gratitude keeps you right. And in Bulgaria, you've heard me say this, they learned to go. Wait, what do they do? My brain's one track. They'd go, da, which meant yes, and they'd shake their head no, and then they'd do it the other way for yes. Because they had to be able to disguise themselves so they didn't get persecuted by the police, so they had to do two things. They had to say one thing and act like another. I guess somebody's watching them all the time. And we could, you know, we got connected to Crassy and some guys, but the average person could not find the church for like a year or two. You know these new believers? They couldn't find the place because there were so many people infiltrating the church and then turning on the church to the communists that they would find out where all the churches are. So when you got born again, you really didn't get to go to the church. You got to meet at the restaurant and have coffee. You never got connected. They had to protect their churches for them to survive. And I was thinking, there was this guy that, this is pretty wild to me, you know, I was thinking about it back then. This guy sold arms for the government or something. And somehow he became a Christian and was in the church. And I'm thinking, this guy sells weapons, and I mean big, big weapons. And he's in the church. How does this work? Like, I'm looking at it, I'm getting a headache. I'm thinking, how do you feel safe with a guy that works for the government in the church that sells arms, you know? Could you imagine sorting through all that, trying to survive every day as a Christian? We've had such a great run. The definition, you know, like the church is here, we all know we can come and everything. But they had such blurry lines. I told you about Dimitri Dudeman, who was tortured. They put him in electric wear twice and it didn't kill him. God said, it's not going to kill you.

0: going to see him. And they didn't see him. He had some really, really, really great testimony about surviving persecution. You might think that's crazy. You know, I watch that stuff because I want to see what those guys got. I want to know how they navigate all that and still do well and still survive. I watch people that won. I always watch people that won. Sometimes they're rough battles, but I watch people that won. Anyway, when we were in Bulgaria, we were invited to this church and we were going to preach, and they asked us what we were going to preach on, because the elders heard, there was a bunch of elders, quote, elders heard we were coming. 8 or 10 guys, and they found out we were going to preach on the Holy Ghost. They run us off just like they did in Acts 19. We never got in the building. Never got in the building. It was an Acts 19 deal for sure. The people hadn't heard of the Holy Ghost, and they run us off. You know, there's times you get to go play, you won't get to do your assignment. You have to just work with what you got. And there wasn't anything you can do about it. You can't start a ruckus or anything, because it's not that popular to be a Christian at that time anyway. It would get you in trouble. But the Holy Ghost is fought because, really, I mean, it's the finger of God. It's the power of God. It's the revelator of God. You know, he teaches you and leads you and guides you and teach you and show you things to come. He gives you your prayer language. You know, how many of you remember when you got filled with the Holy Ghost, how much your life changed? How much your life changed? My goodness. Tremendous. The reason I'm talking about this, you all speak in tongues. I don't have to go around. I don't have to do that tonight, right? We don't have to lay hands on you all talking tongues. But I suggest you talk in tongues a lot. A lot. I prayed in tongues a lot today. Intermittently, I'm believing God. I ask God to visit us. I want God to visit us more than I want to talk right now. I know you got to preach and I know you got to teach and stuff, but right now I am wanting God in this house. Amen. Wanting God in this house. God can change you.
1: Yes.
0: And I was driving, you know, I was over to the office. I'm thinking, you know, if they're not filled with the Holy Ghost by now, what am I going to tell them? I'm thinking, I've been talking about the Holy Ghost for 20 years. I'm thinking, what am I going to tell them tonight? If you don't talk in tongues by now, and Pastor Rainey lay hands on you or me lay hands on you, what am I going to tell you? Faith comes by hearing, and hearing by the word. I'm wanting you to operate, not hear another one. You know how peculiar you can get? I remember when in the 90s, I had a Bible, and I wrote a picture in the back. I was going to church, and I felt like all we did was go to church and learn, and we didn't do it. We didn't do anything with it. So I drew this big fat Christian in the back of my Bible, big circle, had big arms, big legs. I mean, does anybody's imagination ever run away in church? And I said, this is what we look like. I guarantee you this is what we look like, because we just keep learning and learning and learning and never doing. And see, that bothers me, because I want to implement. If I can't implement it, either I'm going to get rid of it or I'm going to find out how to implement it. I believe in implementing truth into your life. That's why I believe the gospel works. And when I said you're all debt free, I believe you can lay hold of something and God will get you debt free, but you got to want it. You got to want it. Anything, but you got to be willing to do what it takes to get there. It's a stance, you know. You take a stance against sickness and disease too. It's a play. It's how you stand. And you stand according to what you believe. And sometimes it's hairy, like you won't get to go nowhere sometimes for a while. But every day you don't borrow is a day of victory. Every day you don't use your credit card is a day of victory. And the point is to turn that thing the other way. And when you get momentum, you've heard me say this, if I pushed on you and you fell backwards, I can keep pushing you until you fall down, because I got momentum. You can build momentum in your healing. You start pushing that thing back. You start getting a little victory, and you know it works. And you start praying more. You start believing better. You start picking up more, and you push that thing all the way out. Is anybody with me? And if you're believing for something, you can build momentum in the other direction. If you're believing for real estate or you're believing for some things, you just begin to push it the other way. Sometime when you first start confessing the word, how many of you felt like there was a bucket over your head when you first start talking? I mean, literally, one of them offering buckets over your head, and it's just not going nowhere.

0: That's how it can feel when you start to talk the word. You know, I got to say this. Recently, I was talking about eternity. And you're going to think this is wild. I felt like the Holy Ghost told me when I was talking about eternity. I said, why is it so hard to talk about eternity here? He says, nobody's talked about it for so long that it's closed back in. I mean, when's the last time you heard a sermon on eternity and heaven? It's just not, we used to hear them all the time. We used to hear them all the time. And heaven, like, we're living, I know the heaven's a reality, but we're living like we're not getting out of here. A lot of us are living like we're not leaving. We're leaving. We're leaving. You're not going to get to stay one way or another. You're leaving. So eternity, and then there was another one, depending on the atmosphere. We talk about the cross here a lot, so it's easy. But if you go to talk to somebody about the cross in an atmosphere where it's not talked about, it's been filled back in. It's kind of like the promised land. You know how he said, if I give you too much, the animals will come back and take it. If you don't keep it occupied, the influence literally gets taken over. That's why you got to feed your faith all the time, and you got to feed your healing faith all the time. You know, I've suggested to you Norville's CDs because you know that, because they don't just build your faith for healing, they build your faith. And what he teaches you can apply anywhere. You don't just get healed from Norville's CDs. It's an impartation of faith to you. I was telling Pastor Teresa today, I should have announced you visiting. We just went into worship and didn't. Pastor Teresa sitting over here from New Destiny Christian Center. Sorry. Well, we went into worship and we never got out, which was really nice, wasn't it? Amen. But I forget what I was going to say now. Yeah, we were talking about something. I don't remember what it is. Oh, Norval went to heaven. Anybody know that? Everybody know that? He's in the right place right now. Yeah. I bet he has. They say sometime when you go, you're ready to go. You know, if you finished your course, you know, I finished the race. Remember he said, I finished race, kept the faith. Anyway, back to the Holy Ghost. So they weren't allowed to preach there. You imagine this one chapter is so full of so much apostolic warfare and tumultuous lifestyle. You know, from not hearing about the Holy Ghost to getting 12 people filled with the Holy Ghost to getting run out of town because nobody wants to hear it anymore. So you got to go somewhere it's effective. You run into a guy that's using Jesus' name or Paul's name and he gets stripped down and he's naked because the devils take all his clothes because he's not doing it in the right order with the right revelation. You ever attack the devil and he attacked back and you got beat up? It could happen. I remember being that way. There's some times I really got all beat up in my younger years. You know, when you're young, you're presumptuous, right? You just think you can go do what you think, oh, I can do. No, you can't. It's a journey. And the devil sifts you to see what you really believe, to see if you can fight back. I realize I'm all over the place tonight, but we were in worship a long time. And I'm just filling it up with nuggets and words and things that we believe. We're talking about the scripture. I love the word so much, this is easy. Anyway, he had special miracles to where aprons and handkerchiefs were working. You ever try to duplicate something that you didn't have the anointing to do? Yes. How many times have people gone out and even borrowed money, started businesses, but didn't realize that wasn't what they needed? I personally like zero. I'm telling you, zero's a message. Amen. When you start from zero, every dollar you get is one more than you had the day before. But when you borrow, you could get $10 and still have less money than you had because it's owed. Zero is a great place because you can increase from zero. But if you borrowed, you're a minus. And I like starting from seed, one seed. And never be afraid to start something from scratch, what they call scratch. Because the God works by seed. He works by seed. I'm not going to get into all the testimonies, but I've started so many things with nothing. And God has provided everything over and over and over again. When we went to Salvation House, Rich will tell you this. I don't know if he's up there or not. Richard Knopf, I never seen so much stuff come. We filled a whole building in no time. God brought every single thing we needed. It was amazing how much stuff he brought. We shot television shows up there too. And God provided so much. I look back at my life and look at all the things he's done. Do you do that too? Do you rehearse things so you have gratitude? Amen. Yep. I thank you, Father. When you rehearse your victories, rehearse what you got done, rehearse all the good things, because the devil's going to tell you about the bad things and what's not. But by rehearsing them, you can have a lot of gratitude, and gratitude goes a long, long, long way. Hallelujah. Father, I thank you that we have a grateful attitude, that we don't deserve things, we get to do them. That we don't have entitlement, we have privileges that you've given us. I thank you, God, that you provided everything on the cross, and we've done without nothing. I thank you, God, that we will walk into every promise, every piece of property, every soul, every life. And God, I thank you, we will not be so possessive that we will hang on to the possessions and lose the move. That we want to move more than we want anything. In the name of Jesus. That we want the move of God. Help us be fluid and flexible. Apostolic people that can say, I've learned to abase and I've learned to abound, but I have everything I need. God always provides. I thank you, God, that we're a fluid people, effective people, efficient people, redeeming the time, God, that's left in our life, that we do not lose because time is going by, because you've redeemed it, and we will finish the race and keep the faith and obtain the crown. We bless you and we honor you tonight. In the name of Jesus. And everybody said amen.
1: Amen.
0: Amen. Well, I'm not going to say much more tonight. I hope you enjoyed the worship.
1: Amen.
0: Now, will you lay in bed tonight and be hearing that? I'm asking you, because do you do that? I've got this super recorder in my head and then one in my spirit. And I will lay in bed and I will hear that, and I will have that anointing with me tonight in my house. You understand, you're a container and you can do that. You can take it with you. Just like you can take your healing with you. You can take an anointing with you. And you can take it and carry. You're a carrier. Hallelujah. May you carry water to people because you've been in God's presence. May you shine like Moses because you have been in God's presence. May your face shine with the glory of God. Thank you, Father, for these people that are going out into the world. You said you were praying for them because they're going out in the world. You didn't pray to take us out. And I thank you, God, that we'll ask for boldness when we need it too. We love you, we honor you, and we thank you for this, God. In the name of Jesus, amen and amen. Love y'all.
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So here is the good news, my friends. The good news. There is, therefore, now no condemnation, no punishment, no curse for all those who are in Christ Jesus. All your fears have been taken away. Instead, hope has been given. Because God, out of His great love, redeemed us on the cross. So now, my friends, no power of hell and no scheme of man

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So here is the good news, my friends. The good news. There is, therefore, now no condemnation, no punishment, no curse for all those who are in Christ Jesus. All your fears have been taken away. Instead, hope has been given. Because God, out of His great love, redeemed us on the cross. So now, my friends, no power of hell and no scheme of man

0: 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And now for today's message from MFC Ministries on this edition of MFC Worldwide.
1: Matthew 5, 14 through 16. This is he said you. You know who he says ye, you. That's us, right? You're the light of the world. A city that is set on a hill that cannot be hid. Neither do men light a candle and put it under a bushel, but on a candlestick, and it gives light unto all that are in the house. Let your light so shine before men that they may see your good works and glorify your Father which is in heaven. Did you notice? He didn't tell you to holler at him. He said that they may see your good works. That's how they see God. They see what you're doing. I think worrying about what God thinks of you is a really good idea. But I do think that if you live a Christian life, it's visible to people. How you hold up under accusation, how you hold up under pressure, how you hold up in adversity, how you hold up when there is no money, how you hold up when you get a lot of money, how you hold up when you don't need people anymore, how you treat the people you don't need. All of those things reveal your character. And I think that God wants us to look the same in all those circumstances. Paul said, I've learned to abase and abound. And I've learned to be okay with either one. Something about steady, sturdy, and stable attracts people who are unstable. And I realize we're in a very unstable world. I said this morning, you know, nothing's worse than you trying to win somebody to the Lord, and when you're done telling them how good God is, tell them, I'm fighting that too, and that's terrible. And you start talking about your problems and trying to get your needs met in somebody that needs to know Jesus. It just shoots the whole thing in the foot. You know, under pressure, it's really good for people to see you under pressure. You know, you don't choose when that happens. You know that, right? I mean, you know, if you have a real problem and somebody you love or you know is around, they're going to see who you really are. And it's good if you're going to make grade there with, you know what I'm saying? But if it's not, God will work with that too, because they need to know that you're human too. But it's nice that you held up, but it makes them think they can. See, your humanity mixed with divinity makes it look possible for them. I don't like it when you look too perfect, because then they think they can't attain it. When you first come in, you think they're great and you're nothing, because you know, the only history you know is yours. If you knew theirs, you'd think, well, God's really good, you know. And you move from getting angry that you find out that they're not perfect to realizing it's possible for everybody to follow God. Amen. Sometimes people got to see what you're not so they can see who God is. They've got to learn a difference between you and him. Amen. So let your light so shine. So actions do speak louder than words. How many of you had your mother tell you that? You know, John 3:3, it says, no man can see the kingdom of God unless he be born again. So if you are unsaved, you need a visible enactment, a play to watch, to see God, which is somebody's life. Because everybody's life tells a story. And if your life... if you actually walk with God, it'll be visible in your life, because no man lights a candle and puts it under a bushel. If you're lit, you will be seen by people. And God, you know, God kills your reputation by using that method to win souls. See, you can't preach yourself. You got to preach Christ and him crucified. If you're preaching you, you're not God. You can't look as good as he can. You're supposed to be humble enough to make him show that he made you look good, that you didn't make yourself look good. You're supposed to make yourself of no reputation, right? You may be the only expression of God that some may have in their life. Jesus, John the Baptist was described as being a lamp. Amen. Lamps burn oil. Hallelujah. So what fuels the oil? I think, you know, relationship with God, reading your Bible, fellowship the church, with the church. There's a million things that make up a mixture of oil. Burning the right fuel. You know, for those of you who are messing with AdvoCare, I just learned this because I don't claim to know anything about diets or anything like that. I'm telling you what Rena told me about how that works. That the AdvoCare diet, what it does is it causes your body to burn oil. Well, I didn't know fat was oil. I should have thought of it because after she said that, I thought of a whale because they burn whale oil and it's always in the fat. So it makes sense. But that AdvoCare makes your body, since you starve it of sugar, it starts to go after oil, which is the fat, and you start to lose weight just by eating just as much as you always have, but starving it of what makes it be fat. And I lost weight on it, and I didn't do all the AdvoCare stuff. I just did what she did, and I started to lose weight. And I realized that it was burning fat and that I was feeling better, and I thought, I'm burning the right oil now, and I'm starting to feel better. I have more energy, and I was realizing that you really got to starve what needs to be starved and feed what needs to be fed to create the right oil in your life for your body. And I believe it's no different in your Christian walk. You got to put the right ingredients in. We used to burn kerosene, which I still have a backup always of kerosene around. You know, once you find out something works, it's a great backup source. And when I first got my kerosene heater, I bought

0: the word. He could have said anything, but he brought the conversation to where the people were. Just don't ever forget that, because he can teach you about how to be healthy. He can teach you about prosperity. He can teach you about church government. He can teach you about everything, because he knows how to talk to you.
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0: Don't ever forget that God will make it so you can understand it if you want it. He said, blessed are those who hunger and thirst for righteousness, for they shall be filled. Amen. Just to encourage you, if you're not a Bible reader, you got to read your Bible. It's the word that changes you. You think you're going to change yourself through disciplines. And you know what you'll be? A hurt, frustrated, depressed, disappointed person. Please forgive me. Because the power is not in you, it's in the Word. The power is in the Word. If you read the Word, it will produce a change in your character when you're not looking. I don't know how it happens. I can't explain it. I just know when you get enough Word in you, you change. We are all living at the level of Word that we know and use. If you don't like your life, I know you got to make changes, but I think the Word is what will help you change. Amen. I remember when I was just new, and God got me on Proverbs, and man, I wanted to be in business. So reading Proverbs was like reading I always tell people, it says don't cosign either. That's kind of a joke, but it's the truth. It says if you cosign alone, don't go to bed that night until you get off the contract. That's how what Proverbs says about cosigning for people. I thought, wow. I mean, the first time I saw that, I thought that's just tremendous. It says, why should you lose your stuff to pledge it for somebody else? The Bible, it really, it's a book of generosity. It's a book of giving. But most of all, to me, aside from the fundamentals that it's salvation and you get saved through Jesus' blood, it's a book of personal accountability. It always brings it back to you. No matter what you read, it comes back to your responsibility, or what are you going to do about what you just learned? You can't blame nobody. Didn't work in the beginning. He said it was the woman. She said it was the snake. And that's been going on since. And Peter pulled it out on Jesus. He says, well, what about John? He says, what's it to you if he's alive till I come back? In other words, you're personally accountable, Peter. I don't want to hear about John's life. I'm talking to you. He could have said that. So God is a God of personal accountability. Isn't it funny? You can be violated by somebody else. They said, how many times should you forgive? He said, 7 times 70. In other words, he still holds you responsible even after you've been violated. And see, you actually have to get that personal accountability, your mind renewed to how that's how God thinks, because in the world, everybody's a victim now. So it's the opposite of what God said. He said, be wise as a serpent, as a harmless as a dove. If somebody has treated you bad, please, I'll put it in Joe's language, you best be smart enough not to let them do that to you again. Okay? You can forgive them, but that don't mean you go interact with them and get it again. He didn't tell you to forgive them and go do it again. He said, be wise as a serpent, harmless as a dove. Don't mess with people that don't have integrity are going to hurt you. You can forgive

0: But that don't mean you got to go hang out with him. There's a matter of, you know, you got to protect your heart too. Anyway, so the proper oil in the lamp, right? Amen. Now we're going to talk a little bit about Christ's return, because I honestly believe it is a foundation in your stone, foundation stone. There's a lot of references to his coming. Even when he went up, he said, you know, the angel told him he's going to come back like he went up. Behold, he cometh with the clouds, and every eye shall see him. And those who pierced him should narrowly look upon him. In other words, the Jewish people are going to see the piercings in his hands and in his feet, and they're going to know, oh my God, it was him. I'd like to be there around for that one.
1: 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We pray that this anointed message has been a blessing to your life. 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
3: The Church of the Penitents, coming up. Shalom Aleichem. This is Jonathan Kahn, your Jewish connection, bringing you the riches of your Jewish roots in Jesus. Now get your pen out as fast as you can so you don't miss out on receiving a special gift free and more than one gift in a moment. In Bogota, Colombia, there stands a church called the Church of the Penitents. The reason for the name is it was built by people who carried up to the building site two bricks for every sin they could think of and confess. So it's been called the church that sin built. Of course, sin really doesn't build anything, but repentance does. Those people in Colombia turn their sins into repentance. And that strategy is not just for building churches, but it's a project for our lives. See, God promises to turn our mourning into joy, our sins from scarlet into white. He's the God of redemption. Messiah's work is the work of redemption. He doesn't just deal with the old. He doesn't throw it away. He redeems it, turns the bad into good. So the Lord wants to do the same in your life, and you have to join with him in that effort. Let every sin in your life be turned into repentance. That's the strategy that Zacchaeus used to pay back those he sinned against four times over. It's a strategy that caused Paul, the first great persecutor of the church, to live a total life of devotion, helping the believers. It's the strategy that Messiah gave to the adulterous woman when he told her, go and sin no more. The greatest of saints usually are those who were once the greatest of sinners, or rather those who realized how great a sinner they were. Because the memory of sin is a great resource that, with God's grace, converts to repentance. So take your bricks and start building his kingdom out of a life of true repentance and grace. It has much value for the Lord, for we are all building the Church of the Penitents. Now, how'd you like to have superpowers? To be able to move mountains? Well, you can with Sapphires, the super spiritual supplement to turn your walk into a super life with God, plus the incredible Mystery of the Temple Doors on CD, all free. 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Or you can write me direct. Here's how. Write to the Nice Jewish Boy, Box 1111, Lodi, L-O-D-I, New Jersey, zip 07644. That's Box 1111. It's Lodi, L-O-D-I, New Jersey, and it's 07644. Well, till next time, this is Jonathan Kahn saying, Shalom Aleichem, peace be to you, my friend and Messiah, Asar Shalom, the Prince of Peace.
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2: Nameless and Faceless, 127. Pursuing the Anointing. Revelations chapter 4, verse 1. After this I looked, and behold, a door was open in heaven, and the first voice which I heard was as it were of a trumpet talking with me, which said, Come up here, and I will show you things that must take place after this. What John is describing is the ascended life. We all have access to this ascended life in Christ because of the death, the burial, and the resurrection. The finished work of the cross gave us access. We died with him, and we have been raised to life in the likeness of his resurrection. In Ephesians, it says that we've been seated with him in heavenly places. As John is describing the ascended life, we must ascend into the heavens. The definition of anointing is the supernatural enablement of God to do something for God that you cannot do by yourself. John chapter 3, verse 13, And no man hath ascended up into heaven, but he who came down from heaven, even the Son of Man which is in heaven. The Lord has called us to ascend into heavenly realms, encountering the Lord. This is the normal Christian life, learning to live in realms of glory and learning to navigate the realms of glory to where they have a full and complete impact on how we see and think. Jesus spoke of the same thing that he saw the Father working. We too must see what the Father is doing so that we can co-labor with him and loose onto the earth what we see in heaven and let it be done on earth as it is in heaven. Say what God is saying about the situation. For when the little girl is dead, we can say that she is just sleeping. We don't live just on earth. We are seated in heavenly places, and we are to live from that realm of God's glory towards earth. We have used these scriptures, and they have become a point of theology rather than an experience, rather than an invitation to encounter the living God. If your theology is not an invitation to encounter, it's centered in man-made ideas. Jesus said, you search the scriptures because think that they will bring you eternal life. But he said that the scriptures will lead you to him. He wrote the book so that you could encounter the author. The truth has always been what he has done. Revelation lifts the veil so that you can see what that truth is. With revelation comes the responsibility to pursue the anointing so that we can display the effect of that truth in the earth, so that we can flesh out the word. In 1 Corinthians chapter 12, verses 5, 7, and 31. Now there are diversities of gifts, but the same Spirit. But the manifestation of the Spirit is given to every man to profit for all. But covet earnestly the best gifts. 1 Corinthians chapter 12, verses 7 through 11 in the Amplified. But to each one is given the manifestation of the Spirit, the spiritual illumination and the enabling of the Holy Spirit for the common good. To one is given the Holy Spirit, the power to speak the message of wisdom, and to another, the power to express the word of knowledge and understanding according to the same Spirit. To another, wonder-working faith is given by gifts of healing by the one Spirit, and to another, the working of miracles, and to another, prophecy, foretelling the future, speaking a new message from God to the people, and to another, discernment of spirits, the ability to distinguish sound godly doctrine from the deceptive doctrine of man-made religion and cults, to another, various kinds of unknown tongues, and to another, interpretation of these tongues. All these things, the gifts, the achievements, the abilities, the empowering, are brought about by one and the same Holy Spirit, distributing to each one individually just as He chooses. God has given you gifts. He is the gift giver. 1 Corinthians chapter 14, verse 1. Pursue love, yet desire earnestly spiritual gifts, but especially that you may prophesy. Paul is lifting the veil on what they need to understand. In chapter 12, it shows that the revelation of this gift doesn't release the gift. It just shows us what is available. It's up to each one of us to pursue the anointing and release the gift, to lay hold of Christ. And with the revelation is the invitation to pursue for the personal encounter with Him. We get into the secret place and look for and pursue the anointing so we can display the truth. John chapter 7, verse 37. If any man thirst, let him come unto me and drink. 1 John chapter 4, verse 17. As he is, so we are in this world, resurrected, ascended, and glorified. In that position, so we are in this world. We must come into the reality that we have been resurrected with Christ. We ascended with Him. We are seated with Him in a place of glory, in a place of honor. The release of the Spirit upon you is connected with Jesus's position of being glorified. Everything the Holy Spirit does has one aim. It's to glorify the King of Kings and to advance God's kingdom in the earth. These scriptures reveal intent. The scriptures are the mind and the will of God, the weight of what already exists in our Holy Spirit account. Mark chapter 9, verse 2. 6 days later, Jesus took with Him Peter and James and John and brought them up on a high mountain by themselves, and He was transfigured before them. Matthew chapter 17, verse 2. And was transfigured before them, His face shined like the sun, and His raiment was as white as the light. Romans chapter 12, verse 2. And do not be conformed to this world, but be transformed by the renewing of your mind, so that you may prove the will of God is, which is good, acceptable, and perfect. The word for transfigured in Matthew chapter 17, verse 2, and Mark chapter 9, 2, is the same Greek word for renewal that's in Romans chapter 12, verse 2. That transfigured mind in the visual is what the renewed mind looks like in the invisible. It is altogether brilliant. Peter, James, and John, they witness Jesus and the Father cracking open heaven and saying, "This is my Son who I'm well pleased." He's full of the Spirit of God. It pleased Him to see Him full in the fullness of God dwelling in Him. He saw the Son, and He saw that He was in the Son, and the Son was in Him. And Jesus, in the same manner, is looking at the Father and seeing the Father, sees Himself. And this is the invitation to the place that we've all been invited to. As we are in Christ, we put on Christ. It's our Christ identity. The Father loves us with the same love that He loves Jesus, because when He sees us, we have our Christ identity on. We are in Christ. He loves us with the same love that He loves Jesus. We are looking to the Father, and the Father is pleased because He sees. It pleases Him that we are filled with the fullness of His presence. We are in Christ, all with unveiled faces, beholding the glory of God as in a mirror. That transfigured mind in the visual is what the renewed mind looks like in the invisible. It is altogether brilliant. As we renew our mind, as we affirm, meditate, and visualize the promises of God, we're renewed in the spirit of our mind. We're being renewed that we're in covenant. We're one with him, and we're in this love relationship. And since we are sons, God has sent forth the spirit of his son into our heart, crying, Abba, Father, Daddy God. And from this place, we live, we move, and we have our very being. From this place, we stand before him and minister as priests and kings. In this transfigured moment, Jesus is the prototype of the glorious people in this moment. This is what we're all called into. The impact of who you are and what you carry. You are a world changer. Moses was known for authority and Elijah for power. These are the two realms that Jesus releases over his disciples. What Jesus releases over us as being followers of Christ, as being in Christ, we're clothed with authority and power. This is the prototype of what will happen with every believer as part of their Christ identity to affect and bring about real change. Psalms 93, verse 1, verse 4, and verse 5. The Lord reigns. He is clothed with majesty. The Lord has clothed and girded himself with strength. Indeed, the world is firmly established. It will not be moved. More than the sounds of many waters, than the mighty breakers of the sea, the Lord on high is mighty. Your testimonies are fully confirmed. Holiness befits your house, O Lord, forevermore. 2 Corinthians chapter 5, verse 21. He made him who knew no sin to be sin on our behalf, so that we might become the righteousness of God in him. Jesus became sin so that we might become the righteousness of God in him. On the Mount of Transfiguration, Moses and Elijah came to talk to him about his upcoming death that was going to make it possible for us to become the righteousness of God in Christ Jesus. That his death was going to be accredited to us, that the old man would die and the new man would be alive to God in true righteousness and holiness, that we were going to be given the gift of righteousness, which was the result of him laying down his life so that we could live in this father and son relationship. God is wanting to recalibrate the hearts of people. And Psalms chapter 93 shows Asaph when he came into the sanctuary and experience the glory of God. Everything outside of the glory is subject to distortion, being misrepresented. Our passion, desire, and ability is to live in this glory. It is available. This is what Jesus died to give us. No longer can we settle for trying to be good enough, of going around the mountain of performance trying to obey God's laws. No longer counting on being saved by being good enough or by obeying God's law, but by trusting Christ to save us. For God's way of making me right with himself depends on faith, counting on Christ alone. By faith, we must put on our robe of righteousness, put on our Christ identity. We must enter into this place of glory, for he has called us into his glory and virtue. We were designed for and experience the glory as we move from glory to glory, as we forge ahead in our Christ calling. John chapter 6, verse 27. Do not labor for the food which perishes, but for the food which endures to everlasting life, which the Son of Man will give you, because God the Father has set his seal upon him. God is desperately hungry for us to possess the promised land by laying hold of our calling in Christ. We are to live in the very glory of God. However, we must daily overcome the spirit of the world and press behind the veil that is already torn, that we might eat.
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So here is the good news, my friends. The good news. There is, therefore, now no condemnation, no punishment, no curse for all those who are in Christ Jesus. All your fears have been taken away. Instead, hope has been given. Because God, out of His great love, redeemed us on the cross. So now, my friends, no power of hell and no scheme of man

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